0: That was Weitesland by Detlef Glanert, the companion piece to Brahms' Symphony No. 4. The Grand Teton Music Festival Orchestra was led by Sir Donald Runicles in Jackson Hole, Wyoming.
1: 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I'm Donald Runicles.
0: And I'm Jeff Counts.
1: Jeff, after Johannes Brahms died, conductor Felix Weingartner offered his thoughts on Johannes Brahms' final symphony. I quote, "I cannot get away from the impression of an inexorable fate implacably driving some great creation, whether of an individual or a whole race, towards its downfall. The finale is a veritable orgy of destruction, a terrible counterpart to the paroxysm of joy at the end of Beethoven's last symphony," end of quote. Indeed, for many years, we know that Brahms was worried about what he saw as the decline of the world, the culture of the world which he loved and lived. He experienced rising anti-Semitism as the harbinger of very bad things to come, even though he couldn't possibly have known how catastrophic the world would become in the run-up to the two world wars. But as usual, Brahms was quite reticent about his own music, describing the Fourth Symphony when a friend asked if he'd done a string quartet or the like over the summer. How was your summer, so to speak? Brahms replied, nothing so grand as that. Once again, I've just thrown together a bunch of polkas and waltzes. Jeff, this piece is far more than just a few dances. What does it mean to you?
0: I find in this piece, Donald, perfection as a capstone to a symphonic career unlike I see anywhere else in music history. This music has not one note out of place, not one foot put wrong. I'm glad, in a way, that there aren't credible sketches of a Fifth Symphony around to distract us, because this, as the end of a grand statement, is not just appropriate, it's gorgeous in a way that could only exist in the hands of Brahms. As an answer to Beethoven, these four symphonies are complete, and I would hate for them to be disordered or bothered by fragments of a future as a symphonist, and I don't think that we need it. Brahms, I've always said, is a person who refused to set one foot into the 20th century. Refused. He died in 1897, I think, on purpose. And interestingly, he died shortly after hearing a performance of this Fourth Symphony. It went with him, so to speak. And I think everything you need to know about this music is included in that quote you read, included in that observation by Weingartner. He was dealing with the juxtaposition of darkness and dance, because for him, the old world order was ending, and a modern one was rapidly approaching. I think this music is his attempt to hold on to the traditional, because he couldn't do anything about the inexorable. You hear that in every note.
1: That's fascinating. As you talked about, thank goodness there are no sketches of a Fifth Symphony. The shadow of Ludwig van Beethoven, or not so much the shadow, but the presence of Beethoven, the presence of a Beethoven's Ninth Symphony, was so large, featured so much in his reverence to this great composer, that he finally came around to that First Symphony in his 40s, relatively late, after having composed so much else, echoing what you were saying just about his reverence for love of the old masters. And he looks back to where, for him, music in some ways began. It was the music of Johann Sebastian Bach, leading to some of the most extraordinary music Johannes Brahms ever wrote.
0: And now an opportunity for a preview of an upcoming recording of Brahms Symphony No. 4. We are in Walk Festival Hall with the Grand Teton Music Festival Orchestra. Maestro Donald Runicles is on the podium here in Walk Festival Hall, Jackson Hole, Wyoming.

0: You've just heard a performance of Brahms' Sublime Symphony No. 4. Maestro Sir Donald Runicles led the Grand Teton Music Festival Orchestra in Walk Festival Hall at the Grand Teton Music Festival in Jackson Hole, Wyoming. This has been a presentation of the Grand Teton Music Festival, located in Jackson Hole, Wyoming.
1: 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And by all means, come and visit us in the summer in Jackson Hole. 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I'm Donald Runicles.
0: And I'm Jeff Counts. Thank you for being with us this season.
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1: 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I'm John Ryden. I'll be your host from now till 11 o'clock. Tonight, our feature works will be the most famous of Haydn's masses, the Lord Nelson Mass, and Verdi's last composition, his sumptuous Quattro Pezzi Sacri, Four Sacred Pieces. And we'll begin this hour with a pair of Bach arias sung by Marian Anderson, the great American contralto of whom Toscanini said, "A voice like yours is heard once in 100 years. Marian Anderson sings, "Jesus schläft, was soll ich hoffen?" Jesus sleeps, for what can I hope? From Cantata 81. And from the conclusion of the St. John Passion, the aria that begins with Jesus' dying words on the cross, "Es ist vollbracht." It is finished.

From a 1946 recording with Robert Shaw and the RCA Symphony Orchestra and cellist Samuel Mays, we heard the incomparable Marian Anderson in two of Bach's sacred arias, Jesus Sleeps from Cantata 81 and It Is Finished from the St. John Passion. We'll hear next the Mass Haydn called Missa in Angustias, Mass in Straitened Times, referring to the ongoing Napoleonic Wars, and we know as the Nelson Mass, so-called because word of Admiral Nelson's great victory over Napoleon's fleet at the Battle of the Nile reached Vienna while Haydn was composing it. It is Haydn's only minor key Mass, and its scoring for strings, trumpets, and organ give it a lean, dark, almost archaic sound. It is also Haydn's most dramatic Mass. Striking symphonic and operatic effects can be found in almost every movement. In the Kyrie's trumpet fanfares and the soaring coloratura of the solo soprano, in the noble bass solo Qui tollis peccata mundi, who takest away the sins of the world, like one of Sarastro's arias in Mozart's The Magic Flute, and the shattering trumpets in, of all places, the gentle, solemn Benedictus. It was first performed in 1798 with Haydn himself at the organ. We'll hear an exciting performance led by Leonard Bernstein. This is Haydn's Mass in D minor, his Lord Nelson Mass.

0: That was Haydn's dramatic mass in D minor, known as his Nelson Mass, for the admiral's victory over Napoleon's fleet at the Battle of the Nile. In that exciting 1976 recording, we heard soprano Judith Blagan, mezzo-soprano Gwendolyn Killebrew, tenor Kenneth Regal, bass Simon Estes, the Westminster Choir, and the New York Philharmonic, all under the direction of Leonard Bernstein. I'm John Ryden. I'll be back after station break with something surprising by Schubert and Verdi's late choral masterwork, Quattro Pezzi Sacri.
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0: You're listening to Fine Arts Radio's Voice and Orchestra program. I'm John Ryden. In the coming hour, I have, as promised, Verdi's four sacred pieces, and to start, something different by the greatest of song composers. In his short life, he died at just 31, Franz Schubert wrote more than 600 songs, nearly all for voice and piano. In the years after his death, composers from near contemporaries such as Berlioz and Liszt to 20th century composers Anton Weber and Benjamin Britten made orchestral transcriptions of them. We'll hear baritone Thomas Kvasthoff and mezzo-soprano Anne-Sophie von Otter in five of Schubert's Lieder with Orchestra. Der Wegweiser, the signpost from the song cycle Die Winterreise, the lovely romance from Rosamunde in Schubert's own delicate orchestration, the gentle ear-built Her Likeness, a song of lost love, the exquisite Nacht und Träume, Night and Dreams, and last, the familiar Stanchion, Serenade.

With Schubert's famous stanchion, or serenade, we come to the end of a selection of Schubert's Lieder with Orchestra, sung by baritone Thomas Kvasthoff and mezzo-soprano Anne-Sophie von Adder, with Claudio Abbado and the Chamber Orchestra of Europe. In 1893, after the premiere of Giuseppe Verdi's 28th and last opera, Falstaff, Arrigo Boito, his librettist for Falstaff and Otello, suggested that they do Antony and Cleopatra or King Lear. But Verdi, it was said, was too old, too tired. Instead of another opera, he began work on a concert version of the traditional Te Deum of the Catholic Church, and when he finished it, he turned to the Stabat Mater. To balance them, he added a pair of unaccompanied settings, Ave Maria and Laudi alla Vergine Maria. His Quattro Pezzi Sacri were first performed together at La Scala in Milan in 1899. We'll hear Verdi's four sacred pieces in a splendid recording by Robert Shaw, starting with the first two. The text of the familiar Ave Maria, Hail Mary, Full of Grace, for a mixed four-part chorus is set to music of chaste serenity. Verdi's setting of the 13th-century hymn of Mary's vigil at Jesus' crucifixion, Stabat Mater Dolorosa, the grieving mother stood weeping beside the cross, is for mixed chorus and orchestra, beginning with the anguished harmonies of the opening words. Verdi's Stabat Mater is stark and powerfully affecting.

We've just heard the first two of Verdi's four sacred pieces, Ave Maria and Stabat Mater, in a splendid recording by Robert Shaw and the Atlanta Symphony Orchestra and Chorus. We come now to the final two. The third, unlike the other sacred pieces with their traditional Latin texts, is a setting in Italian of words from the final canto of Dante's Paradiso, Laudi alla Vergine. Laudi, hymns of praise, were traditionally sung by men. Verdi gives his laudi to unaccompanied women's chorus to match in tonal purity and beauty the Virgin to whom it is addressed. The serene music rises to fortissimo only once on the word magnificenza before fading away at the end. The final Te Deum is the longest, most dramatic, and most varied of the four sacred pieces. After the chorus states the opening words, Te Deum, Laudamus, Lord, we praise you, simply and softly, orchestra and chorus sing the Lord's praises in music that is grand and celebratory, till near the end, when Verdi, the great dramatist, has a lone soprano sing in Latin the words, In you, Lord, I have trusted. The chorus repeats the prayer, and the orchestra ends in hushed silence.

0: That Te Deum, which we just heard, completed near the end of Verdi's long life in 1898, is one of the composer's most inspired works. It is said that before he died in 1901, he asked that the score of the Te Deum be buried with him. In that lovely recording of Four Sacred Pieces, we heard soprano Donna Carter briefly near the end of the Te Deum, and the Atlanta Symphony Orchestra and Chorus, led by the greatest of choral conductors, Robert Shaw. That brings us to the end of this edition of Voice and Orchestra. I'm John Ryden. Thanks for listening. 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

Michael Stern and the Kansas City Symphony. That's the introduction to the music which Sir Arthur Sullivan of Gilbert and Sullivan fame wrote to accompany a production of Shakespeare's The Tempest. I'm Peter Van de Graaff. We have a work here, a symphonic poem inspired by Shakespeare's The Tempest to hear. Then we have some music featuring clarinet, and actually clarinets plural as well. The composer of this is the Czech composer who has the nice round dates of 1850 to 1900. His name is Zdeněk Fibich, and we have his symphonic poem inspired by the actual story of Shakespeare's The Tempest. Here it is, played by the Czech National Symphony, Marek Štídec, the conductor.

Performance by the Czech National Symphony Orchestra. Marek Štílec was the conductor. That is a symphonic poem by Zdeněk Fibich. After Shakespeare's play, it's called The Tempest. It was for a production of that play that Sibelius wrote incidental music. Now, the piece we just heard was a symphonic poem, so it was inspired by it, but this is actually written for a production of Shakespeare's The Tempest. We're going to hear a little excerpt from it. This is Caliban's song, and Leif Segerstam conducts the Danish National Radio Symphony.

Danish National Symphony, and Leif Segerstam was the conductor. That music written to accompany part of Sibelius' music for Shakespeare's The Tempest, Caliban Song. Before we hear one of the great clarinet concertos, we have this work, not for one, not for two, but for three clarinets, written in 1980 by American composer Peter Schickele. He's probably best known for his alter ego PDQ Bach, but this is, well, it's not a serious composition. It's called Dances for Three, and they're quite a bit of fun. It's a prologue, minuet, tango, bossa nova, gigue, sarabande, and finale. And this is the Trio Indiana.

Music from 1980 by Peter Schickley called Dances for Three. The three were all clarinet playing, and they're the Trio Indiana. From there we have David Stoltzman clarinet, mostly Mozart Festival Orchestra, Alexander Schneider the conductor. This is Carl Maria von Weber's First Concerto.

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1: The Fanfare in March from Walton's Music for Macbeth.

Fanfare in March from Walton's Macbeth Music. Good to have you with me, Peter Van de Graaff here. A very rarely heard piano piece by Tchaikovsky will be heard. Not his piano concertos, but his concert fantasy for piano and orchestra. Right now, though, we have this processional fanfare from 1961 by the New Zealand composer Douglas Lilburn with the New Zealand Symphony, conducted by James Judd.

James Judd leading the New Zealand Symphony Orchestra in the processional fanfare by the New Zealand composer Douglas Lilburn. Same orchestra, Hamish McKeith the conductor now, but more music from New Zealand. This is by Claire Cowan, a suite from her Hansel and Gretel.

In writing that music, the New Zealand composer Claire Cowan in 2019 became the first woman in New Zealand to write a full-length ballet. It's based on the story of Hansel and Gretel. We heard a suite from it with the New Zealand Symphony Orchestra and Hamish McKeith, the conductor. One more New Zealand composition. We go back to a composer whose music we earlier heard. He's generally regarded as the greatest of all New Zealand composers, Douglas Lilburn, and this is a piece for guitar played by Günther Herbig.

Douglas Lilburn, the New Zealand composer, wrote 17 pieces for guitar, a rather unusual number to decide upon. That was the very first of them, though, and Günter Herbig was the guitarist. Here is quite an interesting piece. It was written at the very height of the talent and abilities of Tchaikovsky. It was performed a lot in his lifetime, but then completely forgotten. Something of a rediscovery of it has come about now. It's not a concerto. It will sound like a concerto, but it's actually called a concert fantasy for piano and orchestra. Elizabeth Leonskaya is the pianist, the New York Philharmonic, and conductor Kurt Mazur.

A rare opportunity there to hear some music by Tchaikovsky from 1884, his Concert Fantasy, with Elizabeth Leonskaya piano, the New York Philharmonic, conductor Kurt Mazur. This is by Russian pianist composer Alexander Scriabin. We'll hear the Etude Opus 8 No. 1, played by Vladimir Sofronitsky.

0: pianist Vladimir Sofronitsky and the Etude Opus 8 No. 1 by Alexander Scriabin.
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0: It's not surprising that Richard Strauss wrote a number of works for the horn because his father, Franz Strauss, was one of the great hornists of his day. We have music for that instrument of Strauss now, music for winds in general, including horns, in a wind serenade that Strauss wrote early in his career. We'll also listen to a horn concerto by a great flutist in just a little bit. All that is ahead. I'm Peter Van de Graaff. Let's begin here with this Andante for Horn and Piano by Richard Strauss, written certainly for his father. Dale Clevenger is the horn player here, and Daniel Barenboim is the pianist.

That was an early and unpublished composition by a young Richard Strauss, the Andante for horn and piano. Dale Clevenger played the horn there. Daniel Barenboim was the pianist. And we have a horn concerto next, but we're not done with the Richard Strauss just yet, as an early composition of his is up ahead, his Wind Serenade. One of the greatest flutists of all time, by all accounts, was Johann Joachim Quantz, Quantz. He was employed, lucky for him, by King Frederick the Great of Prussia. And I say that because King Frederick the Great of Prussia was a passionate flute player, also a composer himself. And so Quantz wrote extensively for the flute. I'm going on and on about the flute, but actually what we're going to hear is a horn concerto by Johann Joachim Quantz, one of his few non-flute concertos. And those concertos, by the way, number into the over 300. But here is Stephen Gross, horn with Capella Istropolitana. Dale Clevenger is the conductor in this horn concerto by Johann Joachim Quantz.

Normally, the conductor of that recording would be playing the horn, but he conducted. His name is Dale Clevenger. And the horn soloist was Stephen Gross with Capella Istropolitana, Horn Concerto by Johann Joachim Kvantz. Now to the first of a couple of serenades we'll be hearing. This is the Wind Serenade written by a 17-year-old Richard Strauss with the Netherlands Wind Ensemble.

0: Netherlands Wind Ensemble, and that early music of Richard Strauss, his Wind Serenade, Opus 7.
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0: Let's continue with serenades and listen to this famous one, Hark, Hark the Lark. It's a translation into German of that song of Franz Schubert, and this is Christina Schaefer singing with Graham Johnson piano.

The Serenade or Ständchen Horch Horch die Lerche. That's by Franz Schubert. Christina Schaefer was the soprano, and Graham Johnson was at the piano. Another serenade here, this from 1954 by Leonard Bernstein, a serenade after Plato's Symposium, which is a series of writings and dialogues about different aspects of love. Bernstein scored this for violin and orchestra. He conducts the New York Philharmonic, and Zeno Franciscati is the violinist.

Music from 1954 by Leonard Bernstein, not only the composer but also the conductor in that recording, leading the New York Philharmonic, and Zeno Franciscati was the violinist. That is the Serenade after Plato's Symposium, Musings on Love by Leonard Bernstein. This also by Leonard Bernstein is one of his many anniversaries, which he wrote for family and friends. And this is for Lucas Foss, Laura Downs' piano.

0: Leonard Bernstein writing a piece for his friend, fellow composer-conductor, Lucas Foss. That's one of his anniversaries. And the pianist there was Laura Downs.
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0: Let's hear some late Brahms for a few minutes. Van Cliburn is the pianist, and this is the third of the three intermezzi, Opus 117.

We heard there from pianist Van Cliburn, bringing us some music of Johannes Brahms, the Intermezzo No. 3 from the Opus 117. Peter Van de Graaff is my name. Happy to bring you some music inspired by nature. And we could go on and on with such compositions from music history, but here is an overture which is very nature-focused. It's by Antonin Dvorak, and it's called In Nature's Realm. The Vienna Philharmonic performs this. Seiji Ozawa conducts.

Vienna Philharmonic and Seiji Ozawa at the podium. The overture In Nature's Realm, a concert overture by Antonín Dvořák. This is one of the Nature's Voices by Cecil Burleigh.

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0: We will hear a suite from The Firebird Ballet of Igor Stravinsky in just a few minutes. First, this very interesting piece, which is from The Breast of Nature, and it's by a woman named Leokadia Kasperova. She was one of the teachers of a young Igor Stravinsky. And this is pianist Sarah Cahill.

From the Breast of Nature, given a French title, Au sein de la nature, by the Russian pianist-composer of the 19th century, Leocadia Kasperova. She is known not really for her piano playing or music, we just rarely hear it, but rather for her being the teacher, one of the teachers, of Igor Stravinsky. And that was Sarah Cahill Piano. So let's turn now to music of Stravinsky. He had his first great, and boy, what a great success he had, with the ballet The Firebird, written for Sergei Diaghilev's Russian Ballet Company, Ballet Russe. Several years after he wrote that, a few decades, in fact, he arranged a suite from that ballet, which is what we hear now, with Mikhail Pletnyov leading the Russian National Orchestra.

That music drawn from the great ballet by Igor Stravinsky, which really established his career for the rest of his life, The Firebird. In 1945, he arranged a suite from the ballet, and that's what we heard there, in a performance by the Russian National Orchestra, and the conductor was Mikhail Pletnyov. A little more Russian music. Cesar Cui wrote this Oriental, and it comes from a collection known as Kaleidoscope. Midori Violin, Robert McDonald, Piano.

0: That was violinist Midori with pianist Robert McDonald. The piece is called Oriental, and it's by a composer who is a friend and associate of Borodin and Rimsky-Korsakov and others, Cesar Cui.
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0: Two of the great 19th century virtuoso performers slash composers from Poland represented here, both writing a very Polish nationalistic dance called a Polonaise. Let's begin with this Polonaise Bryant by violinist-composer Henryk Wieniawski, with Leila Josefowicz and the St. Martin Academy.

Sir Neville Mariner and the Academy of St. Martin in the Fields with Leila Josefowicz violin, the Polonaise Brillante by Henryk Wieniawski. This is Peter van de Graaff, a symphony by a Swedish composer named Franz Berwald of the early 19th century ahead. Here is the Andante Spianato and Grand Polonaise by Chopin. Polonaise is a very typically Polish dance. It's a rather martial, march-like dance in triple meter. This is pianist Yundi Lee.

0: Pianist Yundi Lee, and that music by Chopin, the Andante Spianato and Grand Polonaise.
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0: One more Polish pianist composer, her name is Maria Szymanowska, and Anna Cibrowska plays this prelude.

Anna Cyborowska piano and a prelude by Maria Szymanowska. Now symphonies by two Swedish composers, both named Berwald, and yes, they are related, they're cousins of each other. Let's begin with a lesser known, Johan Berwald, Sinfonia in C with the Örebro Chamber Orchestra, Göran Nilsson conducting.

That was the Örebro Chamber Orchestra, Göran Nilsson, the conductor, and a symphony in C by a Swedish composer named Johan Berwald. If that name sounds familiar, perhaps you've heard of his cousin, Franz Berwald, who, as the name implies, came from a German background, but a Swedish composer through and through. Very interesting life. He owned a sawmill at one point. He was also a foot doctor at one point. Wrote a few pieces, including his four symphonies, for which he's best known, but very little performed in his own lifetime. And yet they're of extraordinarily high quality, and he has a real voice. You hear the music and you know it's by Franz Berwald when you get to know his music. This is the second symphony, which he called the Capricious Symphony. And we hear it with Roy Goodman conducting the Swedish Radio Symphony. Symphony number 2 by Franz Berwald.

That's one of the four symphonies by a Swedish composer who lived from 1796 to 1868, named Franz Berwald. Very little of his music performed during his lifetime, including several operas that he composed. He subtitled that the Capricious Symphony, and a performance by the Swedish Radio Symphony conducted by Roy Goodman. They've recorded all of the symphonic music by Franz Berwald on the Hyperion label, and that recording came from that set. Into the early 20th century now, with a little more Swedish music. This is from a collection of songs about summer, written in 1915 by Ture Rangström, Georgine Resick with Warren Jones piano.

0: Soprano Georgine Resick and pianist Warren Jones, and that music by the early 20th century Swedish composer Ture Rangström from Hafitz Sommar.
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0: We're going to do something quite interesting here. We have two American composers, two prominent Americans, born within a year of each other, and yet writing very differently. Leo Sowerby being one, Aaron Copland the other. We're going to go back and forth between these two composers. And first it's Leo Sowerby. As we listen to a fanfare of his, we have a very famous fanfare by Copland to follow this. This opens Festival Music by Sowerby.

The first of a couple of fanfares we're going to hear by composers who are born within a year of each other. This man focusing most of his life on sacred music, with many exceptions. His name is Leo Sowerby, and that was Gloria Dei Cantores performing. I'm Peter Vandegraff. We're going to listen to a piano trio by Leo Sowerby. We have Aaron Copland briefly now and later on, as we'll go back and forth between these two composers, one born in 1899, that's Sowerby, and one born in 1900, that's Copland. Here is Boston Pops, John Williams, the conductor, the famous fanfare for the common man.

John Williams, Boston Pops. We're going to listen to more of Copland later on, one of his film scores. Something now, though, by his almost exact contemporary, Leo Sowerby. Based in Chicago, born in Grand Rapids, and a man who focused a good deal of his career on sacred music. He was a music master at a prominent downtown church in Chicago and played organ very well, wrote a lot of music for that. Wrote several orchestral works as well, and this piece, a chamber work, a trio for flute, viola, and piano. It's in four movements. We have Zizi Mueller, flute, Jesse Levine, viola, and Emma Tamizian, piano.

Zizi Mueller, flute, Jesse Levine, viola, Emma Tamizian, piano. Performing together that music by Leo Sowerby. We heard a trio for those instruments written in 1919. From a trio to a quintet by Leo Sowerby, I think you'll recognize this tune. He arranged it rather ingeniously as well. Westwood Wind Quintet performs it.

0: I love how he divides up that last little five-note theme with all five instruments. Westwood Wind Quintet, Leo Sowerby's arrangement of Pop Goes the Weasel.
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0: Now to music by an almost exact contemporary of Leo Sowerby, another American, Aaron Copland, and his suite from his opera The Tenderland. This is James Sidaris now to conduct the Phoenix Symphony.

Suite from an opera by Aaron Copland called The Tender Land, commissioned by Rodgers and Hammerstein, 1953. It was to be the first opera ever composed for television, but it ended up being given at the New York City Opera in 1954. That suite was performed by the Phoenix Symphony Orchestra, and the conductor was James Sidaris. Here's one of the Old American Songs arranged by Aaron Copland, sung by Willard White.

0: the Dodger, one of the Old American Songs arranged by Aaron Copland, and performed there by Willard White, bass, Graham McNaught, piano.
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2: There's beautiful music coming up for you on Morning Classics by Jean Sibelius, Alessandro Marcello, Philippe Gobert, and Nils Gatha. Good morning, I'm Gary Girard. Glad you could join me. We'll hear works for flute, violin, oboe, and symphony orchestra, beginning with this violin sonata by the Danish composer Nils Gatha. It's his sonata opus 21 in D minor from the year 1849, the early Romantic period. Here's violinist Dora Brachkova with pianist Andreas Meyer-Hermann. The Violin Sonata No. 2, Opus 21 in D minor by Gatha.

0: We've been listening to the Sonata Opus 21 in D minor by Niels Gatha. Dora Brachkova was the violinist, and she was accompanied by Andreas Meyer-Hermann. Gary Gerard with you on Morning Classics, and I want to remind you this program is made possible by the Corporation for Public Broadcasting.
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0: Now I want to focus on the French musician who was a distinguished performer on the flute and composed primarily for that instrument, Philippe Gaubert. Here's his romance, Léon Boissy, flute with pianist Martin Amlin.

Music by Philippe Gobert from the year 1905. Romance. The flutist was Leon Boisy with pianist Martin Amlin on Morning Classics. And coming up in a while, we'll have a concerto for oboe and string orchestra by Alessandro Marcello. After this tone poem by the Finnish composer Jean Sibelius, another 20th century work, Tapiola, Sir Colin Davis and the Boston Symphony Orchestra.

One of the familiar works of Jean Sibelius, Tapiola, Opus 112. Sir Colin Davis led the Boston Symphony Orchestra in that performance. Here is a late Baroque concerto for oboe and string orchestra by Alessandro Marcello. His concerto in C minor, the Janacek Chamber Orchestra, and the oboe soloist is Pamela Pecha.

0: Alessandro Marcello's Concerto in C Minor for Oboe and String Orchestra. And it was performed by the Janacek Chamber Orchestra with oboe soloist Pamela Petche. I'm Gary Gerard. Thanks so much for joining us today.
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0: We like variety here on Morning Classics, and we'll certainly have a lot of that for you coming right up. Good morning, Gary Gerard is your host. We'll have many different forms, ranging from a suite in a concerto to a string quartet, a symphony, and we begin with an overture by Johann Christian Bach. Of pre-classical composers, none wrote music more elegant and sensuous than the youngest son of Johann Sebastian, Johann Christian. We have a good example of that for you now. It's a real toe-tapper, a great way to begin the hour. La Calamita de Cuore, The Magnet of Hearts. Here we have David Zinman leading the Netherlands Chamber Orchestra.

There we had an overture by Johann Christian Bach, La Calamita de Cuore, The Magnet of Hearts, and we heard David Zinman with the Netherlands Chamber Orchestra. Music on Morning Classics. Now we have a change of pace, something much quieter, much more serene. This is a symphony by Sergei Rachmaninoff. Actually, it's just the first movement of what would have been a symphony. What happened was that Rachmaninoff composed his first piano concerto, and then when it was complete, turned his thoughts and his attentions to the creation of a symphony. But he reported in correspondence to a friend that the effort was sheer torture, and that he threw out more than he could use. The first movement is all that was completed. So here we have the Youth Symphony by Rachmaninoff, and it's the St. Louis Symphony Orchestra, conducted by Leonard Slatkin.

0: We've been listening to the Youth Symphony, the first movement of Rachmaninoff's Symphony in D Minor, and Leonard Slatkin led the St. Louis Symphony Orchestra in that performance.
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0: I hope you're enjoying your morning and our music as well. Coming up in a bit, we'll have two very interesting works, one, the Concerto Armonico by Unico Wilhelm von Voisinier, and The Suite in G by Tommaso Albinoni. First, we have a work of Franz Joseph Haydn, the string quartet in C, The Emperor. It became known as The Emperor because of the second movement theme, Haydn's own Emperor's Hymn, written for the birthday of the Emperor Franz after the composer's return from his second visit to England, where God Save the King had impressed him. In this performance, the Kodály Quartet plays for you the string quartet in C major, Opus 76, number 3, by Franz Joseph Haydn.

Music to help get your day off to a good start by Haydn. His string quartet in C, The Emperor, was performed by the Kodaly Quartet. Hope you're enjoying the music. We have something now from the early 18th century by Unico Wilhelm von Wassenaer, and it's his Concerto Armonico No. 3 in A, performed by a close-knit ensemble called Combattimento Consort Amsterdam that specializes in music composed between 1600 and 1800. They're led here by Jan Willem de Vriend.

Well, there we had a concerto for you by Unico Wilhelm von Fasene, and it was the Concerto Armonico No. 3 in A, performed by Combattimento Consort Amsterdam. I've been thinking about this hour of music, and we began with a very upbeat overture by Johann Christian Bach, so I thought we'd end with a flourish. We have the Suite in G Major by Tommaso Albinoni. We hear the Empire Brass.

0: Music from the Baroque period, we heard Albinoni's Suite in G Major, and it was played for us by the Empire Brass. I'm Gary Girard. Thanks for joining me for Classical Music this morning.
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2: 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I'm Peter Van de Graaff. We're sounding the trumpets on Exploring Music. 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
0: Beautiful classical music is coming your way. Vivaldi, Mozart, Delius, Donizetti, and Purcell in this hour of Morning Classics. Good morning, I'm Gary Girard as your host, and I'll start out with a question. Who wrote the most cello concertos? I think you'll be surprised at the answer. Everyone's list of concerto masterpieces most likely includes a few cello concertos. For instance, there's the Dvorak B minor, the Rococo Variations by Tchaikovsky, Schumann's in A minor, and two by Haydn, just for instance. Well, it's a matter of fact that Antonio Vivaldi composed 27 cello concertos, and several more for cello, in combination with other solo instruments. Here we have one of them for you now. It's the Cello Concerto in F. Paul Robinson leads the Toronto Chamber Orchestra, and in this performance, the cello soloist is Ofra Harnoy, the music of Vivaldi.

What a nice way to begin the hour with that cello concerto in F by Antonio Vivaldi. In that performance, the cello soloist was Ofra Harnoy, and Paul Robinson led the Toronto Chamber Orchestra. We'll have Mozart coming up, as well as a Delius intermezzo and a concerto for violin, cello, and orchestra by Gaetano Donizetti. Now, one of the late symphonies of Mozart, number 28 in C major, and it's Neville Marriner leading the Academy of St. Martin in the Fields.

0: Mornings with Mozart are always nice. There we had his Symphony No. 28 in C, Kirkel 200. Neville Mariner conducted the Academy of St. Martin in the Fields in that performance.
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0: Gary Girard with you on Morning Classics. Glad you could join us for outstanding classical music today. Here's a work of Delius from Fenimore and Goethe, a German-language opera with four interludes by Frederick Delius, which is considered an orchestral opera, limited in its dramatic appeal, but voluptuous and engaging in its instrumental texture. Here's the intermezzo from Fenimore and Goethe. Daniel Barenboim conducts the English Chamber Orchestra.

So we've just heard music from an orchestral opera, Fenimore and Gerda, by Frederick Delius. The English Chamber Orchestra was led by Daniel Barenboim. It was the intermezzo from Fenimore and Gerda. Glad to have you along. We appreciate your company here on Morning Classics. And now here's the other concerto I mentioned by Gaetano Donizetti. The Concerto for Violin, Cello, and Orchestra in D Minor, Camerata Budapest, is conducted by Laszlo Kovács. The violin soloist is Andras Kiss, with the cellist Judit Kiss-Demunkos.

I hope you enjoyed that concerto, Donizetti's Concerto for Violin, Cello, and Orchestra in D minor. Camerata Budapest performed with violinist András Kiss and cellist Judit Kiss Domonkos. Now we have early music for you. This is King Arthur, Suite for Strings by Henry Purcell, and it's Thomas McIntosh leading the City of London Chamber Orchestra.

0: A Stately Way to End the Hour. The music of Henry Purcell, King Arthur, Suite for Strings. We heard the City of London Chamber Orchestra. Gary Girard with you here on Morning Classics. 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
3: I'm Philip Harris, and this is Morning Classics.

Good morning, my fellow music lovers, and welcome to your Baroque Fest for Breakfast here on Morning Classics. We started our morning with some rare Vivaldi, and I mean rare. It's the aria Anche il mar par che sommerga from his opera Il Bajazet or Il Tamerlano, and it's all about a stormy sea of emotions. You know Vivaldi for the Four Seasons, but here's a fun fact. He wrote this opera by recycling some of his best tunes and adding some new ones. Also some of the tunes of his friends as well. We heard the brilliant soprano Cecilia Bartoli with Il Giardino Armonico, and they were conducted by Giovanni Antonini. Now, following Vivaldi's operatic intensity, let's lighten the mood just a smidge with Tommaso Albinoni's Trumpet Concerto in B-flat major, his opus 7, number 3. Albinoni was a very fascinating character. He was a Venetian aristocrat who composed purely for pleasure, and this gave him the freedom to pursue elegance and clarity in his music. Let's listen to his Trumpet Concerto now, performed by Sir Charles Macarius and the English Chamber Orchestra. Our trumpeter is Maurice Andre.

A trumpet concerto. That's a delightful conversation between the trumpet and strings. Tommaso Albinoni's Trumpet Concerto in B-flat Major, Opus 7, Number 3. Let's shift gears now to the master of counterpoint, Johann Sebastian himself. Bach with his Keyboard Concerto in D Major, BWV 1054. Now, this concerto is actually a very clever adaptation of his earlier violin concerto in E major. Pay attention to how the keyboard interacts with the orchestra. It's a masterclass in Baroque musical architecture. Or pianists Alexandre Tarot with Les Violons du Roi, all led by Bernard Labadie.

0: The genius that Johann Sebastian Bach was, seamlessly transforming a piece for violin into a stunning keyboard showcase, his Keyboard Concerto in D Major, BWV 1054.
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0: Next, we'll explore a lesser-known gem. It's Il Pastor Fido by the composer Nicolas Chedeville. Here's a little secret. This piece was often misattributed to Vivaldi himself. Chedeville, a French composer, apparently found it advantageous to ride on Vivaldi's coattails for better sales. And who could blame him? It's a delightful pastoral piece evoking images of idyllic countryside scenes with its charming, lilting melodies. Let's enjoy it now. It's Il Pastor Fido of French composer Nicolas Chedeville.

A charming work. The flutist in that performance was Dorothée Oberlinger with Il Sonatore di la Gioso Marca. And we heard Nicolas Chedeville's Il Pastor Fido, his Opus 13 number 4, also known as his Sonata in A Major. Let's wrap up our Baroque Fest for Breakfast with a cello concerto in G major by the composer Georg Matthias Mann. Mann was a key figure in the transition from the Baroque to the classical era. And this concerto is pretty notable for being one of the first to give the cello a starring role. Here are cellist Jian Wang with Camerata Salzburg to perform Mann's cello concerto in G minor.

0: We just heard cellist Jan Wang, joined by Camerata Salzburg, in that performance of the cello concerto in G minor by the composer Georg Matthias Mann. I'm Philip Harris.
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This is Morning Classics, and I'm Philip Harris. So glad you could join me. We started the hour with some dramatic flourish. It's the overture to Der Beherrscher der Geister, or The Ruler of the Spirits, by Karl Maria von Weber. Weber had a very interesting penchant for the supernatural, and that overture was positively brimming with mystical energy. We heard the Staatskapelle of Dresden, and they were led by Gustav Kuhn. Now let's turn to the father of the string quartet, Joseph Haydn, with his string quartet number 1 in B-flat major, his opus 1 number 1. Haydn's influence on the development of the string quartet is immeasurable, and this quartet lays the foundation for the genre. It's simple and elegant, and it's full of charm. Our performers are the Angelis String Quartet.

0: The string quartet, Opus 1, Number 1 of Joseph Haydn, a work written when he was a young musician trying to make his mark, and you could already hear the wit and charm that he would become famous for.
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0: Well, we've had one Haydn. How about some more Haydn? This time, the younger brother of Joseph Haydn, Michael Haydn. This is his trombone concerto in D major, and it's a rare and delightful work, allowing us to hear the trombone's surprising agility and lyricism. Our trombonist is Norbert Salvin Moser, and he's accompanied by the Salzburger Hofmusik.

While he's often overshadowed by his more famous brother, Michael Haydn was highly respected as a composer in his own right. We just heard his trombone concerto in D major, performed by trombonist Norbert Salvenmoser with the Salzburger Hofmusik. We'll take a musical stroll with Robert Schumann to close out this hour. This is his Waldenszenen, or Forest Scenes. They're piano miniatures evoking vivid imagery of woodland adventures, both serene and mysterious. Our performer is Vladimir Ashkenazy.

0: Schumann composed that piece during a particularly turbulent time in his life, and you can hear those emotions reflected in the music. We just heard Vladimir Ashkenazy perform Robert Schumann's Waldszenen, or Forest Scenes.
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If you're just joining us, this is Morning Classics on Fine Arts Radio, WMNR, and I'm Philip Harris. We plunged headfirst into the passion of the Romantic era to begin this hour. We started with Mikhail Glinka's overture to Ruslan and Ludmila. Glinka is often hailed as the father of Russian classical music, and that overture is a perfect example of his vibrant nationalistic style. It's like a shot of pure energy. We heard the London Philharmonic Orchestra, and they're conducted by Sir Edward Downes. Let's continue our journey. This time, it's to Shakespeare in Verona with Sergei Prokofiev's Romeo and Juliet. This is the suite number 3, his opus 101, and the ballet score is a masterpiece of dramatic storytelling, capturing both the innocent love of the young couple and the tragic fate that awaits them. Here are Neeme Järvi and the Royal Scottish National Orchestra, the suite number 3 of Sergei Prokofiev's Romeo and Juliet.

0: some of the most poignant and memorable moments of the ballet Romeo and Juliet of Sergei Prokofiev in that suite. We just heard it performed by the Royal Scottish National Orchestra. They were led by Neeme Järvi.
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0: We wrap up this hour of Morning Classics with Frédéric Chopin's Cello Sonata in G Minor, his Opus 65. Chopin is, of course, best known for his piano works, but this sonata is a wonderful example of his melodic gift, translated into a conversation between piano and cello. It's one of the few works where Chopin explores instrumental combinations outside of the piano. Here are cellist Gauthier Capuçon and pianist Yuzhou Wang, Chopin's Cello Sonata in G Minor.

0: Chopin wrote his cello sonata near the end of his life, and it's one of only 9 pieces he published that weren't just for solo piano. We heard Gautier Capucin as the cellist and Yuzhao Wang as the pianist in that performance.
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This is Morning Classics, and I'm Philip Harris. Our final hour began with Clara Schumann's Scherzo No. 1 in D minor, Opus 10. Clara was a true musical powerhouse, both as a composer and as one of Europe's leading pianists, and her scherzo, written when she was just a teenager, is a testament to her prodigious talent and her fiery spirit. We heard Susan Grützmann in that performance of Clara Schumann's Scherzo No. 1. Our midday mixtape is coming up in about 20 minutes, but first, it's William Alwyn's Concerto for Flute and Wind Instruments in an arrangement for flute and orchestra. Alwyn, a prominent British composer of the 20th century, blended lush romanticism with more modern harmonies. This is a performance by the flutist Emily Bainon with the BBC National Orchestra of Wales, and they're led by Bramwell Tovey, the Concerto for Flute and Wind Instruments of William Alwyn.

0: William Alwyn's Concerto for Flute and Wind Instruments, a beautiful example of the flute's lyrical capabilities against a rich orchestral backdrop. We heard flutist Emily Bainan with the BBC National Orchestra of Wales, all led by Bramwell Tovey.
1: 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Shakespeare Goes to the Opera explores how the legendary playwright's iconic dramas have been transformed into operatic masterpieces. Join us for a retransmission of a program by longtime hosts Barry Gold and Harold Feldheim, Shakespeare Goes to the Opera, on Evening at the Opera, Tuesday, August 25th, beginning at 8 p.m., here on WMNR.
0: It's time for a midday mixtape, my friends, and I managed to pack quite a bit into about half an hour of music. We'll hear some Glenn Miller, some Hector Berlioz, some Percy Grainger, some Brahms and Debussy, and maybe some Schubert in the mix. Enjoy, and I'll see you on the other side.

I hope you enjoyed that as much as I did. Here's a list of what we just heard. We started off with Tuxedo Junction, played by Glenn Miller and his orchestra. That led into a delightful work by Hector Berlioz, his Obad. After that, we heard Blithe Bells of Percy Grainger, and that led into To Music or Anti Musique by Franz Schubert. We next heard Nadia Boulanger's first of her three pieces for cello and piano. And then we heard a piece for soprano and chorus from a German requiem by Johannes Brahms. We heard Ihr habt nun Traurigkeit. After that, we heard Pour les huit doigts, or for eight fingers, the sixth of Claude Debussy's 12 Etudes. And finally, we wrapped things up with In the Mood, played by Glenn Miller and his orchestra. I'm Philip Harris, and it's been a delight and a pleasure to have had your company listening to great music for the last 4 hours. Coming up next, it will be more great music here on Fine Arts Radio. It will be Afternoon Classics.

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2: Hi, I'm Peter Shimkin. Today we have an all-American program. Edward McDowell studied in German conservatories from ages 17 through 28. He composed his second piano concerto in 1886 at age 26. On its strength, he became the great hope of American classical music upon his return to America in 1888. Well, the rest of his output never lived up to expectations, but the late Romantic Concerto is still impressive. The second movement is a scherzo rather than a typical slow movement. Harold C. Schoenberg, the fearsome New York Times critic of the 1950s and 60s, felt the last movement, quote, has a snappy buck and wing hint of the American scene, unquote. See what you think. Andre Watts is the soloist, and Andrew Litton leads the Dallas Symphony Orchestra in the second piano concerto of Edward McDowell.

Andre Watts was the soloist, and Andrew Litton led the Dallas Symphony Orchestra in the second piano concerto of Edward McDowell. Florence Price was an Afro-American composer. Her compositions never received widespread exposure because of racial and sexual discrimination. It has only been recently that major orchestras have discovered her music. During her lifetime, the Symphony No. 3 was only performed in the year 1940 by an essentially pickup group, the Detroit Civic Orchestra. The composer stated that the symphony was a cross-section of present-day Negro life and under slavery, using folk-like material including spirituals mixed with 1930s modern dissonance and jarring percussion. The first movement begins with a slow introduction, a mildly dissonant first theme, and a spiritual-like second theme. The second movement has three languid themes with occasionally forte interruptions. The third movement is a scherzo entitled Juba Dance, recalling the music heard in the few happy moments in the slave quarters of southern plantations, and the finale is an Irish jig-like scherzo clearly different in character from the Juba Dance. Yannick Nguyen-Sagan leads the Philadelphia Orchestra in the Symphony No. 3 of Florence Price.

0: Yannick Naguet-Sagan led the Philadelphia Orchestra in the Symphony No. 3 of Florence Price.
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2: 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viola, Peter Wiley cello, and Mihai Lee piano, performing Beethoven's duo for viola and cello, duet with two obbligato eyeglasses, Prokofiev's Sonata for Two Violins, Opus 56, and Schumann's Piano Quintet in E-flat major, Opus 44. On Friday, August 28th at 7:30 p.m. at the Katharine Hepburn Cultural Center in Old Saybrook, Connecticut. 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
0: I'm Peter Shimkin, your host. Samuel Barber's Excursions for Piano, Opus 20, received its premiere in 1945 with Vladimir Horowitz as the soloist. The composer stated that the pieces gave American popular musical styles a classical music workout. In the first movement, this totally obscures what is supposed to be a take on Boogie Woogie. The second tackles the blues, the third is a theme and variations on a cowboy song, The Streets of Laredo, and the last deconstructs a hoedown. Israela Margalit is the piano soloist in Samuel Barber's Excursions.

Israela Margalit performed the Excursions Opus 20 by Samuel Barber. Victory at Sea was a 1952 television series about American naval warfare during World War II. Richard Rodgers was commissioned to write the background score, which would cover 13 hours of documentary film footage. Rodgers contributed 12 themes, a minute or two in length. Robert Russell Bennett did the orchestrating, transforming Rodgers' themes for a variety of moods and composing much more original material. Bennett nonetheless only received credit for arranging the score. Now, to be fair, Rodgers' themes are the ones everybody remembers. Bennett was a gifted arranger and orchestrator, but lacked a great melodic gift. We will hear a suite of music from Victory at Sea, played by Eric Kunzel leading the Cincinnati Pops.

Eric Kunzel led the Cincinnati Pops in a suite from Victory at Sea by Richard Rodgers and Robert Russell Bennett. The 2018 Grammy-winning Harp Concerto by Jennifer Higdon was commissioned jointly by several major orchestras for the harpist Yolanda Condonassis. The four movements are entitled First Light, Joyride, Lullaby, and Rap Knock. The Rap Knock is a percussion riot. We will hear Yolanda Condonassis as the soloist with the Rochester Philharmonic Orchestra led by Ward Stare.

0: Yolanda Candonassis was the harp soloist, and Ward Stair led the Rochester Philharmonic Orchestra in the Harp Concerto of Jennifer Higdon.
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0: I'm Peter Shimkin. George Gershwin arranged a suite from his music from the opera Porgy and Bess, which he entitled Catfish Row. The composer played the piano part with the Philadelphia Orchestra at the work's premiere in 1936. You know all the tunes, but may be unfamiliar with some of Gershwin's heavy and brooding orchestration. Eric Kunzel leads the Cincinnati Pops.

Eric Kunzel led the Cincinnati Pops in George Gershwin's Catfish Row, a suite from the music of Porgy and Bess. Charles Tomlinson Griffiths died in New York City at the age of 36. Trained in Germany and then in France, he was one of only a few American impressionists. Listen now to his haunting poem for flute and orchestra, written in 1918. Alexa Still is the soloist, and Nicholas Braithwaite leads the New Zealand Chamber Orchestra.

Alexa Still was the soloist and Nicholas Braithwaite led the New Zealand Chamber Orchestra in the Poem for Flute and Orchestra by Charles Tomlinson Griffiths. Beginning with his first published works in 1924, Douglas Moore's music is in a conservative lyric style influenced by American subjects and folk music, although he never used authentic tunes. His 1926 suite, The Paget of P.T. Barnum, is a good example. The five movements are entitled Boyhood at Bethel, Joyce Heth, 161-year-old Negress, General and Mrs. Tom Thumb, Jenny Lind, and the finale, Circus Parade. Howard Hansen leads the Eastman Rochester Symphony Orchestra.

Howard Hanson led the Eastman Rochester Symphony Orchestra in The Pageant of P.T. Barnum by Douglas Moore. We'll end our time together with Irving Berlin's God Bless America, sung by the one and only Kate Smith.

0: Kate Smith has just performed her signature song, God Bless America, by Irving Berlin. I'm Peter Shimkin. 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

Christopher Herrick playing the organ of Jesuit Church, Lucerne, Switzerland. That was music of J.S. Bach, his Prelude and Fugue in G major, BWV 541. A very good afternoon. Michael Saylor joining you as we continue with Tuesday Afternoon Classics here on Fine Arts Radio. Coming up in this hour, just a little taste of what's ahead, we have music of Innocenzo Carreño, Charles Gounod, and Johann Strauss Jr. It's an interesting mix, don't you think? We continue with something from E.T.A. Hoffmann, his sonata in F major, AV 29. This is for forte piano. The pianist is Wolfgang Brunner.

The pianist was Wolfgang Brunner, E.T.A. Hoffman Sonata in F Major, AV 29, for forte piano. We move to South America, Venezuela in particular, for music of Enchanto Carreño. This is Margariteña, a symphonic variations. The work dates back to 1954, and it was inspired by folk dance music. Carreño was not only a Venezuelan composer, but he was a pretty capable horn player as well. And through the course of his music, it's not uncommon to hear that he favors the horn as he orchestrates. The Simón Bolívar Youth Orchestra of Venezuela performs. Gustavo Dudamel is the conductor.

0: a work by Venezuelan composer Inocencio Carreño, symphonic variations known as Margariteña, composed in 1954, inspired by folk dance music, Gustavo Dudamel leading the Simón Bolívar Youth Orchestra of Venezuela.
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a somewhat cheeky performance of Alfred Hitchcock's theme music. From Charles Gounod, that was Funeral March of a Marionette. The Bassoon Brothers performing. The Bassoon Brothers is actually the Oregon Symphony's bassoon section. I'm Michael Salet. The music continues now with Afternoon Classics. We have something from Leopold Hoffmann. This is his Sinfonia in B-flat major. The work is in three movements. Nicholas Ward conducts the Northern Chamber Orchestra.

Nicholas Ward leading the Northern Chamber Orchestra in Leopold Hoffmann's Sinfonia in B-flat major. And on now to something, well, of royalty, at least in name, Johann Strauss Jr., the Waltz King. This is City and Country Polka Mazurka. I take you back to the New Year's Day concert of 2018 in Vienna. Riccardo Muti leads the Vienna Philharmonic Orchestra.

Yes, recorded live. That was the New Year's Day concert 2018 in Vienna, Johann Strauss Jr. City and Country Polka and Mazurka, the Vienna Philharmonic Orchestra under the direction of Riccardo Muti. When you hear the name Giacomo Puccini, you think opera. Well, not quite in this case. This is an orchestral prelude. It's performed by the Symphony Orchestra of Milan, Giuseppe Verdi. Riccardo Chailly is the conductor.

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2: Hey, very good afternoon. Michael Salet, pleased to be your host for the latter portion of Tuesday Afternoon Classics. You're listening to Fine Arts Radio. Coming up in just a little while, a major symphony by Beethoven. But before we get there, we stop in with C.P.E. Bach for his Sonata for Flute and Basso Continuo in E minor. This work dates to 1737, in case you happen to be watching the calendar. Well, let's see. The musicians playing do not go by an ensemble name, and so I will spell them out for you. Eckhard Haupt is the flutist, Siegfried Punk the viola da gamba, and Armin Thalheim plays harpsichord. C.P.E. Bach's Sonata for Flute and Basso Continuo.

Music of C.P.E. Bach, his Sonata for Flute and Basso Continuo in E minor. To get us started this hour, Eckhart Haupt, flute, Sigrid Panck, viola da gamba, and Armin Thalheim, harpsichord. On now to a major work, Symphony No. 2 by Beethoven. It was transcribed by Ferdinand Ries, who was something of a Guy Friday for Beethoven. Ferdinand Ries was a student, a friend, a secretary, and from time to time, Ferdinand Ries even stepped in as a pianist when Beethoven, for one reason or another, wasn't available or didn't care to necessarily perform. This is a transcription of Symphony No. 2 in D major, Opus 36. The transcription was supervised by Beethoven as Ries put it together. This is a trio performance, and it is amazing how much sound they create. And these are three classical great musicians. If I've used the word twice, I apologize. On the piano, Emmanuel Ax, Leonidas Kavakos, violin, and Yo-Yo Ma, cello. Beethoven's Symphony No. 2. This is Beethoven for three.

0: So Much Sound by three acoustic musicians and instruments: Emmanuel Ax piano, Leonidas Kavakos violin, and Yo-Yo Ma cello, taking on Symphony No. 2 by Beethoven. And boy, oh boy, what a terrific performance. That was a transcription by Ferdinand Ries, who was, Beethoven was looking over his shoulder when he was doing the transcription. Symphony No. 2 in D major, Opus 36 by Beethoven.
1: 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Shakespeare Goes to the Opera explores how the legendary playwright's iconic dramas have been transformed into operatic masterpieces. Join us for a retransmission of a program by longtime hosts Barry Gold and Harold Feldheim, Shakespeare Goes to the Opera, on Evening at the Opera, Tuesday, August 25th, beginning at 8 p.m., here on WMNR.
0: Also coming up in just a little bit, Exploring Music, and this week it's not Bill McLaughlin, it's rather Peter Vandegraaff, who is the host in a program that is dedicated to the trumpet. The trumpet takes center stage this week on Exploring Music with host Peter Vandegraaff, a series of, programs entitled Sound of the Trumpet. Just that simple. And at 6 p.m., Philip Harris comes your way with Evening Classics. Plenty of reasons to continue listening here at Fine Arts Radio. We turn ourselves back to, some would say the Renaissance, but actually this form of music dates back to medieval times. This is an estampita, and one of the more well-known for those who study these things is Trois Fontaines, or Three Fountains. It's an anonymous work the Amsterdam Low-Key Stardust Quartet perform. They are a quartet of recorders.

From medieval times into the early part of the Renaissance, that was an estampita well known in those circles who study this music, Tres Fontaines, Three Fountains, played on a recorder, actually four recorders, by the Amsterdam Low-Key Stardust Quartet. And now on to something that is probably best described as an early version of the tango. From Sebastian Radiar, this is La Paloma. It dates to, probably around the 1860s, about 20 years before the tango actually found its way into the music world. And it did so in areas like Argentina and Uruguay. This is the Elite Syncopation, a quintet, violin, cello, bass, winds, and piano.

The ensemble Elite Syncopation performing Sebastian Iradiar's La Paloma, something that was about 20 years ahead of its time, a tango before tango was actually named. On to something from Milos Rocha. This is Theme, Variations, and Finale. This is the final vivace, Opus 13A. This dates back to the mid-1930s. James Sedaris conducts the New Zealand Symphony Orchestra. I'm Michael Salet. It's been a pleasure.

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It was in the Baroque era that we begin to see the true rise of the trumpet, as there were traveling virtuosos of quality and fame, and the foremost composers lavished their attention on the instrument. Name the leading lights of the Baroque, and they all wrote prominently for the trumpet. That was the third movement of Bach's Brandenburg Concerto No. 2, with David Blackadder playing the trumpet with the Orchestra of the Age of Enlightenment, conducted by Stephen Layton. And that trumpet is the piccolo trumpet. Today's modern players in an orchestra really have to be able to play not only the regular trumpet, I might say, but also the piccolo trumpet, which is often used in early music. Welcome to Exploring Music. I'm Peter Van de Graaff. All this week, it's that most glamorous and brash of instruments, the trumpet. And today, it's the pick of the Baroque. The Germans seem to have a predilection for the brilliance of the trumpet in many different settings. We've already started with Bach and his second Brandenburg Concerto, which features the instrument prominently, but Bach was not done there. He had one of Europe's greatest trumpeters in his stable, Gottfried Reicha, and he allowed him to shine. Here is the final movement, for example, from the Cantata No. 51. Jauchzet Gott in allen Landen, or Praise God in All Lands, for soprano, trumpet, and orchestra. And it's just one word in this piece. It's sung by Carolyn Sampson, joined by Bach Collegium of Japan, with trumpeter Toshio Fukukawa, conducted by Masaki Suzuki.

The concluding Alleluia from Bach's Cantata No. 51, with trumpeter Toshio Fukukawa, soprano Carolyn Sampson, the Bach Collegium Japan, and conductor Masaki Suzuki. For Bach, the exuberant trumpet became a voice of faith, as we'll hear again in this aria from the Christmas oratorio, Großer Herr, Great Lord. Matthew Brook sings this, with David Blackadder playing the trumpet with the Orchestra of the Age of Enlightenment, conducted by Stephen Layton. The aria Großer Herr from Bach's Christmas Oratorio, Part 1.

Matthew Brook singing that music, with David Blackadder playing the trumpet, with the orchestra of the Age of Enlightenment, directed by Stephen Layton. It comes from the Christmas Oratorio of Bach, Part 1, the aria Großer Herr. Georg Philipp Telemann wrote in every possible form of his time, and the trumpet was very much a part of his output. Trumpeters love to play his music, and it gives them a chance to shine. Here is one of his many trumpet concertos, but not just with one trumpet, but three. And three brothers, too, in this recording. This is a concerto for trumpets, but notice how there are no trumpets at all in the middle movement, as we hear the Leuben brothers with the English Chamber Orchestra conducted by Simon Preston.

0: That was the Three Trumpet Concerto in D by Georg Philipp Telemann, performed by Hannes Wolfgang and Bernhard Leuben, all brothers, and the English Chamber Orchestra conducted by Simon Preston. I'm Peter Van de Graaff, and this is Exploring Music, and the trumpet is the star of this week. Visit our website and Facebook to solve our musical puzzles, and let us know what you think. 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
1: Friday morning and Saturday afternoon classics this week will feature new recordings of Elgar's Cello Concerto, a symphony by Cherubini, Dreams of Flying by contemporary composer Victoria Bond, and a range of other classical music delights. Also, I'll keep you abreast of concerts in the region, including chamber works by Beethoven, Prokofiev, and Robert Schumann at Chestnut Hill Concerts in Old Saybrook, Connecticut. 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
0: We could go on and on with just German Baroque trumpet music, but there's much more to hear and discover. One of the most often performed concertos, and incidentally another for more than one trumpet, is the Double Concerto by Vivaldi. In fact, the only trumpet concerto he wrote. As with the Telemann, Vivaldi asks the soloists to be silent during the slow movement. But as it only lasts six measures, let's hear the whole concerto now with Niklas Eklund and Jeffrey Siegel and the Vasa Baroque Orchestra conducted by Edward Tarr.

Niklas Eklund and Jeffrey Siegel soloing with the Vasa Baroque Ensemble, directed by Edward Tarr, in the Two Trumpet Concerto by Antonio Vivaldi. Before we leave Italy, there is a staple in the Baroque trumpet repertoire from a surprising source. Just as Vivaldi was one of the premier violinists from Venice, Arcangelo Corelli played that role in Rome. He also taught some of the most influential violinists of the day. He wrote just a single piece for trumpet, the Sonata in D. Now, in the Baroque era, sonatas were sometimes different from today's. They often had an orchestral accompaniment, making them sound much more like a concerto, as we'll hear here with John Wallace soloing with the Philharmonia Orchestra.

John Wallace Trumpets and the Philharmonia Orchestra, the Trumpet Sonata in D by Arcangelo Corelli. Well, let's not forget George Frederick Handel. He wrote the best-known aria with trumpet, The Trumpet Shall Sound from Messiah. Bryn Terfel sings that now with Collegium Musicum 90, led by Richard Hickox. Crispian Steele Perkins Trumpet from Handel's Messiah.

Baritone Bryn Terfel singing that beloved aria, The Trumpet Shall Sound, from Part 3 of Handel's Messiah. Crispian Steel Perkins Trumpet with Richard Hickox conducting Collegium Musicum 90. When Handel used the trumpet, it was almost always as an obbligato instrument with voice or chorus, as we just heard. There's another beloved aria with a showy soprano and trumpet, it's really a duet, which comes from the oratorio Samson, Let the Bright Seraphim. Here it is with Wynton Marsalis trumpet, Kathleen Battle soprano, and the St. Luke's Orchestra conducted by John Nelson.

The aria Let the Bright Seraphim from the oratorio Samson by George Frederick Handel. With Wynton Marsalis trumpet and Kathleen Battle soprano, John Nelson conducted the accompanying St. Luke's Orchestra. With no valves, how do they change notes? Well, first you have what is called embouchure. It's a word of French origin and has reference to la bouche, or the mouth. It has to do with pressure of the lips in the mouthpiece, but can also refer to the way the facial muscles, tongue, and teeth are used when playing. The lips buzz, creating a sound, and the greater the pressure used, the higher the notes. And this is how early trumpets changed tones. Perhaps because of the pageantry of England, the trumpet has long been important there. One of the favorite trumpet melodies, long attributed to Henry Purcell, but now known to be by Jeremiah Clarke, is the Trumpet Voluntary, or Prince of Denmark's March. Here it is with Maurice André and Jane Parker Smith.

Maurice André Trumpet, Jane Parker Smith Organ, and the Trumpet Voluntary, or Prince of Denmark's March, by Jeremiah Clarke. Henry Purcell wrote well for the trumpet, and one of his best-known trumpet works doesn't have the trumpet at all. It's from one of the welcome odes for Queen Mary called Come Ye Sons of Art, and Purcell asks the two singers to imitate the sound of the trumpet, as we hear Kevin Smith and Michael Chance with the Taverner Consort, conducted by Andrew Parrott.

The duet Sound the Trumpet from the welcome ode for Queen Mary called Come Ye Sons of Art by Henry Purcell. The Taverner Consort and Andrew Parrott conducting, and the singers were Kevin Smith and Michael Chance. Also from the Baroque is Jean-Joseph Mouret, an almost exact contemporary of Bach, whose name is kept alive today because of the use of this particular melody as the theme for PBS Masterpiece Theater. It's called The Rondo from the Symphonies of Fanfares, Crispian Steel Perkins Trumpet, and the English Chamber Orchestra.

Crispy and Steele Perkins and the English Chamber Orchestra, led by Donald Fraser, the Rondo by Jean-Joseph Mouret. All through the Baroque era and before, trumpeters were limited by the relatively few notes available to them, as the valves had not yet been invented, making every note possible. When we're back tomorrow, we'll make our first contact with the valved trumpet. It was introduced to the world in spectacular fashion. I'm looking forward to sharing that with you. Exploring Music is produced by Sidney Gillard at WFMT in Chicago. Max LeBien is our recording engineer. With special thanks to Eric Opland and the entire WFMT production and syndication team. Our executive producer is Roger White. 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I'm Peter Vandegraaff. Thank you for listening.

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3: This is Evening Classics on Fine Arts Radio WMNR with me, Philip Harris. Good evening. I'll be with you for the next 2 hours sharing some wonderful music, and it'll be an all-French program this evening with music by Georges Bizet, César Franck, Arthur Honegger, and Maurice Ravel. But we'll get things started with the Baroque composer Jean-Philippe Rameau. This is his suite Dardanus, or Dardanus Suite, taken from his opera Dardanus, which is loosely based on the story of the son of Zeus and Electra. Here's Franz Bruggen conducting the orchestra of the 18th century.

0: That suite of music was taken from Jean-Philippe Rameau's opera Dardanus, which premiered at the Paris Opera in November 1739. We heard the orchestra of the 18th century, conducted by Franz Brueghel.
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0: Now, Georges Bizet is probably best known for his operas, including L'Arlésienne, Les Pêcheurs de Perles, and of course, it's perhaps his most famous, Carmen. But he wrote a symphony. It's an early work of his that was written when he was a 17-year-old student at the Conservatory in Paris in 1855. Here is his symphony in C major, and it will be played for us by the Orpheus Chamber Orchestra.

0: a work that was never performed publicly in his lifetime. That was Georges Bizet's Symphony in C Major, and was performed for us by the Orpheus Chamber Orchestra.
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0: And this is Evening Classics here on Fine Arts Radio with me, Philip Harris. César Franck wrote his Sonata for Piano and Violin in A Major in 1886 as a wedding present for the violinist Eugène Ysaye. In this performance, we'll hear Rachel Colley-D'Alba, the Swiss violinist, and her piano partner is going to be Christian Chamarel.

0: That sonata for piano and violin in A major by César Franck is perhaps his best known composition, and for my money, it's just the most delightful of chamber pieces. There have been several transcriptions of it made, including one for flute and piano by the flutist Jean-Pierre Rampal. That was Rachel Colli-Dabla on violin and Christian Chamarel on piano. César Franck's sonata for piano and violin.
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0: And if you've just joined us, this is Evening Classics on Fine Arts Radio WMNR with me, Philip Harris. Our exploration of French music continues. We started in the Baroque, and we've made it all the way to the 20th century. We heard in the last half hour music of César Franck. We'll now hear a concertino for piano and orchestra by the Franco-Swiss composer Arthur Honegger. This was written in 1942, and we'll have Walter Klein on piano, and he's accompanied by the Vienna Pro Musica Orchestra with Heinrich Hollreiser conducting. Honegger's Concertino for Piano and Orchestra.

bit of a jazzy flourish there at the end of that piece. That was Arthur Honegger's Concertino for Piano and Orchestra with Walter Klein on the piano, and he was accompanied by the Vienna Pro Musica Orchestra. The conductor was Heinrich Hohlreiser. We move now to the music of Maurice Ravel, his Rhapsody Espagnole. It was first performed in Paris in 1908, and it draws heavily on his Spanish heritage. This performance will be by the London Symphony Orchestra with Claudio Abbado conducting. Maurice Ravel's Rhapsody Espagnole.

We've ended our time together this week with Maurice Ravel's Rhapsodie Espagnole, performed by the London Symphony Orchestra, conducted by Claudio Bado. And that's going to do it for me this week here on Evening Classics. Thank you for joining me for the last couple of hours. Stay tuned for more great music coming up after the break with Evening at the Opera. Until we meet again, my friends, have a great evening and a good night.

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